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0: Recipe for good health. Whether therefore ye eat or drink, or whatsoever ye do, do all to the glory of God. 1 Corinthians chapter 10, verse 31. The Lord does not require His messengers to present the beautiful truths of health reform in a way that will prejudice the minds of others. Let no one place stumbling blocks in the way of those who are in darkness or ignorance. Present the principles of temperance in their most attractive form. Let all who advocate health reform strive earnestly to make it all that they claim it is. The question of diet should be patiently studied. We need knowledge and wise judgment in order to move wisely in this matter. Nature's laws should not be resisted but obeyed. The health should receive careful attention. Some conscientiously abstain from eating improper food and at the same time fail to eat food that supplies the elements necessary for the proper sustenance of the body. Never bear a testimony against health reform by failing to supply wholesome, palatable food to take the place of the harmful articles of diet we have discarded. Much tact and discretion should be employed in preparing foods to take the place of that which has constituted the diet of many families. This work requires both faith, earnestness of purpose, and united effort on the part of all. Else, reproach will be brought upon the cause of health reform. We are all mortal and must furnish ourselves with palatable, wholesome foods. Those who do not know how to cook hygienically should learn to put good ingredients together in such a way as to make appetizing dishes. Let us make intelligent advancement in simplifying our diet. In the providence of God, every country produces foods that contain the necessary nourishment for the upbuilding of the system. These may be made into healthful, appetizing dishes. Without continually exercising ingenuity, no one can ever excel in healthful cookery. But all whose hearts are open to impressions and suggestions from the great teacher will grow in knowledge and skill. They will learn many things and will also be able to teach others, for Christ will give skill and understanding. This Day with God, May 7th.
1: I encourage you to be ye doers of the word and not hearers only. Thank you for listening, and be sure to join us tomorrow for your daily devotional reading.

0: My name is Darren. While I was coming up through high school, and you know, I experimented and the different drugs, drinking, but you start to feel like there's something missing, there's a hole that you can't feel. My wife came from a Christian family. I came from a Christian family. As a family, we needed something more. We just felt like we were raised a certain way, and we wanted to get back to the way we were raised. And I would get up in the morning, go to PT, physical training. And I would glance at TV or look at the news, but this time there was a show, and I heard this gentleman speak, a bald guy, mustache, and what he was saying was making sense to me. I was like, wow, that makes sense, but I had to go. So I just thought I'd put that on the back burner. So one day I got up, I was going to work, I'm driving, I'm changing the channels, and I pick up on the voice, the same guy I heard on the television. People were calling in asking questions.
1: I just wonder if you got any insight on...
2: How do you forget about this?
1: No, yourself.
0: And I'm like, wow. And he would answer the questions so casual and understanding, you know, like he's talking to you, like he's having a conversation. And it made sense. It made sense. So this show became one of my shows every... came on every day. So as I'm searching, I realized that he has a website online, amazingfacts.org. I started doing the Bible study, and I would go in the Bible and compare them, and I'm like, yep, this is right. And I would highlight the Bible. I would highlight the Bible because I was thinking, if I don't have the study guide with me, I can show somebody in the Bible exactly what it is. The way that I was drawn to Amazing Facts was the speaker, Doug Batchelor. He'd crack a joke every now and again, very mild-mannered, but he would talk like he's sitting down like a friend. I would tell my wife, I'm like, look, this isn't... And she would say, you are stealing my joy. You know, I'm in church, you're stealing my joy. And I'm like, I'm sorry, but that just doesn't make sense with me. And I said, Lord, I'm tearing my family apart with this. If this is what you want me to do, you got to show me. That Sunday, we went to church, and the pastor said, Darren, I want you and Gloria to come up to the front of the church. And we walked up to the front of the church, in front of the whole congregation, and he said, the Holy Spirit told me to tell you that what you're doing is right. Almost passed. I get chill bumps thinking about it now. That was my last time going to church on a Sunday. And I really believe that God was guiding my life, using Doug Batchelor and Amazing Facts to guide me to the truth. And I just thank God for everyone that's involved with Amazing Facts and for putting me where I am now spiritually. God be the glory.

Electric icicles are draped from eaves that never have seen snow. Inflatables, some 10 feet tall, loom high above synthetic reindeer grazing on front lawns. Mythical figures never known in Bethlehem crowd close to dash away whatever pain may linger in the story. Backlit nativity scenes help us believe that everything that night was just as festive, clean, and comfortable as all the stuff by which we annually remember it. But it was painful to be Joseph, much harder still to be Mary when none were welcoming and no inn had a room. The irony was palpable and blunt. He came to his own, and his own did not receive him, the gospel says. Royal lineage did not protect him. Creatorship gave him no sweet advantages. The wealthy and the powerful were threatened, not elated by his birth. All that the principalities and powers could do was summon to make his entry random, painful, and forgettable. But heaven had and heaven has a beautiful and gracious plan. For every time we sing a carol or read the story or tell a child, we push the darkness back a bit. I am the light of the world, Jesus says. Whoever follows me will never walk in darkness. The grace he gives, the life he beckons us to live, is like the light of dawn, which shines brighter and brighter until full day. Keep singing now. The light will grow. Decide to tell the story. And stay in grace.

Brother Guthrie owned 4 acres just outside that two-lane town. One night he had a vision, saw God's plan for that piece of ground. Every board, every pew, the stained glass too. Before you could say amen, the cornerstone was set. From the first nail to the steeple, without a single cent of debt, the whole town answered the call.

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1: In Psalm 51, verse 2, David prayed, "Wash me thoroughly from my iniquity and cleanse me from my sin." We need to be thoroughly cleansed from the evil of this world and of sin and of the ways of the devil. It reminds me of an experience my wife and I had in California a few years ago when we had a little dog named Rerun. Rerun had a little doggy door from the house to the garage, and one evening he went through the doggy door into the garage and he met a skunk. And a stupid dog, he tried to attack the skunk, and you can guess what happened. He came back through the doggy door into the house, and I tell you, that house just smelled awful. So my wife took the dog and threw him in the bathtub, and she did a whole lot of scrubbing and washing and cleaning. She used tomato juice, which she had heard gets rid of skunk smell, and finally it worked eventually, and we cleaned him up, and the house started smelling normal. And as I think about the stink from that skunk on my dog, I think about the stink of sin and how we need to be thoroughly cleansed from it, according to what David prayed, just like David prayed. Again, Psalm 51, verse 2, David prayed and said, wash me, clean me up, God, thoroughly from my iniquity and cleanse me from my sin. Let's pray to Jesus. Jesus, please wash me thoroughly. Take all sin out of my life. Cleanse it so I don't stink, but so that I have a pleasant influence for you.
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1: This is It Is Written. I'm John Bradshaw. Thanks for joining me. I was about 11 years old and spending the weekend at my friend Robert's place. His parents were dairy farmers. A weekend on the farm was going to be great. And it was great. I remember a lot about it today. And you know, it's been a few years since I was 11 years old. And one thing I remember vividly is the electric fence. Now, I don't know why an 11-year-old boy would want to grab hold of an electric fence, but I can tell you it is not something you quickly forget. It's not the worst shock you could ever get, but let me tell you, it makes an impression. An electric fence on a dairy farm all those years ago didn't look a whole lot different from any other fence. But when you touch it, you realize it's different. You realize there is power running through it. Now, I didn't generate the power in that fence. It was coming from somewhere else. But I experienced the power that was in the electric fence because I took hold of that power. Today, we're continuing Lessons for All Time, a continuing series looking at the parables of Jesus. And today, we're looking together at two prayers and two prayers, or maybe better said, two worshippers. The Bible records a lot of remarkable prayers where God reveals himself as a caring God who listens when we call on him and delivers and helps us in so many ways. In the days of King Ahab and the prophet Elijah, it didn't rain for 3.5 years. One day on Mount Carmel, there's a showdown between the prophets of Baal, hundreds of them, and Elijah, the one faithful prophet of God. God sends fire from heaven, revealing himself as the true God. But there's still no rain, so Elijah prays. And after praying 7 times, a downpour follows and God's word is fulfilled. Daniel and his friends prayed and God revealed Nebuchadnezzar's dream and outlined 2,500 years of human history. Jesus prayed and people were healed. Cornelius prayed and an angel appeared to him with a message. These were prayers of faith, prayers that connected with the power of God. And of course, there are wonderful stories of answered prayer in modern times. George Mueller, the famous evangelist of the 19th century, was on a ship crossing the Atlantic in 1877. He was on his way to an appointment in Quebec. The ship ran into thick fog, and when Mueller explained to the captain that he needed to be in Quebec by a certain time, the captain told Mueller his appointment would just have to wait. So Mueller asked the captain if he could use the ship's chart room for prayer so he could ask God to lift the fog. The captain made clear he thought that it was a complete waste of time, but he let Mueller use the chart room anyway, and Mueller knelt to pray. Now, the captain, who was not a believer in the first place, started praying when Mueller was finished. Mueller interrupted him, saying no further prayer would be necessary because his prayer had already been heard. He had prayed a prayer of faith. The two men went back up on the deck, and the fog had lifted, just as Mueller had prayed it would. Soon afterward, that captain accepted Jesus Christ as his personal Savior. But not all prayers are prayers of faith. Today we listen on two men praying, men from very different walks of life. One of the men is a leader in the church, the sort of person others would tend to trust and even look up to and admire. The other is a man who's looked down on. He's something of an outcast. And the content of the two men's prayers gives us a chance to see what's in their hearts and maybe the chance to see what's in our own. We start in Luke chapter 18 and we'll begin in Luke 18 and verse 9. Luke 18 and verse 9, where the Bible says, "And he," that's Christ, "spoke this parable to some who trusted in themselves that they were righteous and despised others." Jesus then tells the story. Two men went up to the temple to pray, one a Pharisee and the other a tax collector. The Pharisee stood and prayed thus with himself, "God, I thank you that I am not like other men, extortioners, unjust, adulterers, or even as this tax collector. I fast twice a week. I give tithes of all that I possess." And the tax collector, standing afar off, would not so much as raise his eyes to heaven, but beat his breast, saying, "God, be merciful to me, a sinner. I tell you, this man went down to his house justified rather than the other. For everyone who exalts himself will be humbled, and he who humbles himself will be exalted. We just read all the way through to verse 14. Interesting parable, isn't it? Can you imagine someone praying a prayer like that? Well, we can take it from Jesus that self-righteousness is a big enough problem that a parable was necessary to address it. And not only did that man have an elevated opinion of himself and an inaccurate opinion, but he despised others. He looked down on others. The Pharisee in Jesus' story comes to the temple to pray, not because he sees himself as a sinner in need of pardon, but because he's satisfied with his spiritual condition and, based on his own goodness as he sees it, hopes to obtain favor with heaven. For him, his worship is an act of self-generated merit that will recommend him to God. This man's got a high opinion of his own character and of his good deeds, and he hopes that both God and those around him will notice. His coming to the temple to pray is all about self-interest, not about humility or repentance or need of divine strength to keep him faithful. I wonder if there are people today who come to church more for appearances than anything else. They attend the right church and they sit in the right seats and they're glad that others notice. They wouldn't dream of staying away from church, but surrendering their heart to God, not their highest priority. The Pharisee has fallen into a trap, and it's a trap that you don't want to fall into. I'll tell you more about it in just a moment.
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1: This is It Is Written. I'm John Bradshaw. I'm glad you've joined me today. Today we're looking at one of the parables Jesus taught as we continue our series, Lessons for All Time. Two men, one a Pharisee, respected by society, well-educated, a man of influence, and a tax collector, despised by the Jews for being an agent of the Romans. They've come to the temple to pray. And the Pharisee falls into a trap. He thinks he's good, and surely by some measures he is. You know, it's good to be educated and to have leadership abilities, to be a person of influence. But his good qualities have led him to believe that he is good. But what he's done is to compare himself with other human beings rather than with the Word of God. You see, the standard of righteousness for you and me is Jesus. You might even be better than the person across the street, but that doesn't mean a thing. Romans 3 verse 10 says, there is none righteous, no, not one. And then verse 13 says, there is none that does good, no, not one. Isaiah wrote that our righteousnesses are as filthy rags. That's Isaiah 64, 6. You might be the chairman of the board, an accomplished professional, a teacher, a preacher, a lover of literature, or the leader of the choir, and you're a sinner. So how righteous can we congratulate ourselves for being? Self-righteousness is a really dangerous trap, and it isn't hard to fall into. You go to church, you pray, you're not immoral, you give tithes and offerings, there are certain things you don't do, you're honest. Well, actually, not too honest, because if you were honest, you'd remember that the Bible says in Romans 3:23 that all have sinned, and you'd realize that you're not so perfect after all. Someone gets put away for some scandalous crime, and you think, oh, what a scoundrel. A religious leader gets taken down in a moral fall, and you say, how could he do that? What a hypocrite. Well, he might even be a hypocrite, but there's a hypocrite inside all of us. What about your little sins? White lies, pride, racism that no one can see, but it might lurk in your heart. They're not such little sins at all, are they? Lying? There's a commandment about that. We hardly ever talk about it, but the Bible calls pride an abomination. Racism is blind hatred. There's a person who wouldn't actually commit adultery, but has a mind like a sewer. How's that? That's what this Pharisee was like. Look at me, Lord. I'm not as bad as these other losers. He talked about extortionists, people who practiced injustice, adulterers. That's all bad stuff. He's thinking, I'm not like any of them. And then he starts reciting his good deeds. I fast twice every week, and I return tithes on everything I earn, everything I own. The Pharisee is saying in the words of the poet not so long ago, look on my works, ye mighty, and despair. Look how good I am compared to all those others. He's practicing righteousness by works, self-righteousness. Doesn't even realize that he's a million miles from God. Self-righteousness is self-deception. The minute you think your goodness somehow earns you merit in the sight of God or makes you better than someone else, you're no longer looking to Jesus like you should be. As Jesus said, this parable is about people who trusted to themselves that they were righteous. But then there's another man in the parable. He's praying not too far from the Pharisee, close enough to be noticed by him. What a contrast. Perhaps the Pharisee knew him, most likely seeing as the tax collectors were hated because though they were Jews, they acted as agents of the Roman government. They were revenue collectors for the enemy. And so the Pharisee thanks God not only that he avoids extortion, injustice, and adultery, but that he's not even as this tax collector, verse 11. He says, I'm especially not like that guy over there, pointing in the direction of where the tax collector stood with his head bowed, hoping others didn't notice him. The Pharisee wasn't aware of how dangerous his situation was. He congratulated himself that at least he wasn't like others. But he was forgetting that the wages of sin is death, not just the wages of extortion and adultery. It only took one sin for Adam and Eve to be evicted from the Garden of Eden, and it wasn't murder or grand larceny. James wrote this in James chapter 2, and this is solemn, James 2 and verse 10. For whoever shall keep the whole law and yet stumble in one point, he, or she I might add, is guilty of all. It isn't that one person's sins aren't as bad as the next guy's. Sin is sin, and sin separates from God, according to the prophet Isaiah. There's nothing to be gained from thinking you're better than someone else and deceiving yourself about your true condition. There's only something to be gained from being connected to Jesus. In a moment, someone who experienced highs and lows in his walk with God, the highs were high.

0: You'll be glad you did. Here's a sample.
1: In the parable of the Pharisee and the tax collector, Jesus opens up the subject of self-righteousness. Luke 18:9 says, "And he spake this parable unto certain which trusted in themselves that they were righteous and despised others." The Pharisee, a religious man, trusted that he was righteous, but he wasn't. The tax collector was a deceitful scoundrel, hated by his fellow Jews because he was an agent for the Roman government. But it was the tax collector who went away forgiven. God forgives tax collectors. He forgives sinners. He forgives the faulty. He forgives people at the bottom of the heap. If you've been in a tough spot, or if you have family in one right now, take heart. Because Jesus makes a point of saying the tax collector was forgiven. God forgives failures. If you needed something today to cheer you up, that was it right there. I'm John Bradshaw for It Is Written. Let's live today by every word. Today on It Is Written, two men with two very different attitudes. One of them was self-righteous, thanking God that he wasn't as bad as that publican over there. Now, if you want to see a case study on the dangers of self-righteousness, all you need to do is look in the Bible at Peter. As a disciple of our Lord, Peter considered himself to be spiritually strong, like the Pharisee in the parable. Earlier on the night he was arrested, Jesus said to his disciples, "All of you will be made to stumble because of me this night," Mark 14:27. But Peter said in verse 29, "Even if all are made to stumble, yet I will not be." But Jesus told him what he'd be doing in just a few short hours from then. He said, "Assuredly, I say to you today, even this night, that before the rooster crows twice, you will deny me three times." Verse 30. But sadly, Peter didn't know his own danger. He was extremely self-confident, self-assured. Physically, he could look after himself. When the soldiers came to arrest Jesus in the Garden of Gethsemane, Peter came out swinging and cut off the ear of one of the high priest's servants. Physical warfare was something Peter found easy, but spiritual warfare, now that was a different matter. When he's in the courtyard of the high priest's palace and he's asked whether or not he's one of Jesus' followers, he denies it with cursing and swearing. And before he knows what's happened, Peter has denied Jesus three times. He hears the rooster crowing and then it all comes back to him, along with the horrifying realization that he has denied Jesus. Now, Jesus had warned Peter and James and John. He told them to watch and pray lest you enter into temptation. Jesus said, "The spirit indeed is willing, but the flesh is weak," Matthew 26:41. If Peter had only listened to the warning of Jesus and had watched and prayed with his Lord, you can be sure he would not have failed when the great test came. But you see, there was power available. True prayer from the heart is the greatest source of power in moments of trial and temptation. But because Peter failed to watch and pray, he buckled under the pressure of the moment and he denied his Savior and Lord. From the time Peter denied Jesus, his self-confidence was gone. He was bold when it came to preaching Jesus, but he never again boasted about how faithful to God he would be. I doubt he ever cursed again either. He took hold of the power of God, the power of the Holy Spirit in his life. Peter started out like the Pharisee. He thought his own strength was good enough to resist evil and to do the right thing. But through that painful, humiliating experience, Jesus' trial, he was forced to confront his weakness. That's not easy for a person who thinks that he or she is strong. Of course, at the bottom line, all of us are spiritually weak, even if our weaknesses are different from the weaknesses of others. And you know something? Let me tell you this. It's okay to be weak. Listen to what the Lord told Paul. This is 2 Corinthians 12 and verse 9. "My grace is sufficient for you, for my strength is made perfect in weakness." Isn't that something? It's when we recognize our weakness that we can rely on Christ's strength. And success in your spiritual life comes when you lean heavily, when you lean only on Jesus. If you can come to Jesus aware of your weakness, you'll know that you need God in your life to keep you upright. The tax collector in the parable recognized this. Luke 18, verse 13. It says, "And the tax collector, standing afar off, would not so much as raise his eyes to heaven, but beat his breast, saying,

0: God, be merciful to me, a sinner. This is how David could be restored after his colossal fall into sin. Psalm 51, verse 2, wash me thoroughly from my iniquity and cleanse me from my sin. Verse 3 says, for I acknowledge my transgressions and my sin is always before me. When we recognize our sinfulness, when we see ourselves as we really are, then God can help us. When we admit our sin, God can forgive us. When we stop trusting in ourselves, we can trust in Jesus. Listen to what Jesus says. I tell you, this man went down to his house justified rather than the other. For everyone who exalts himself will be humbled, and he who humbles himself will be exalted. Luke 18:14. The tax collector was justified, that's pardoned or forgiven, because he acknowledged his sin. Grace cannot be experienced by someone who doesn't think they need grace. Pride and self-sufficiency are some of the worst sins of all, because those with that attitude feel no need. And unless we feel our need of forgiveness and internal change, we can't experience that change. There's power in Jesus. Grace is God's power at work in your life. But the Pharisee, in a temple of all places, doesn't experience the power of God in his life. He comes to the temple a sinner and he leaves a sinner. The power was available to him, but he remained unaffected. The tax collector, the bad one of the two, he's undeserving and a scoundrel and people look down on him, but he grabs hold of the electric fence. See, if you get connected to the power, you can't help it. You must experience that power. If you take hold of the power runs through you. You can experience the forgiving and transforming power of God in your life. Doesn't matter what kind of a life you've lived, you can experience God's power simply by taking hold of it. The tax collector did that. The Pharisee did not. Do you think the Pharisee thought that he was self-righteousness? I don't think he did. But that's the problem with the human heart. We can deceive ourselves. Jeremiah said, the heart is deceitful above all things and desperately wicked. Who can know it? That's Jeremiah 17:9. In Revelation 3:17, Jesus talks about a group of people who say, I am rich, have become wealthy, and have need of nothing. But they don't know that they're actually wretched, miserable, poor, blind, and naked. Friend, there's power on offer from God. Power to forgive you, to cleanse you, to transform you, to keep you walking in the footsteps of Jesus. 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A few moments ago, I mentioned to you one of history's most, really most remarkable characters, I think, a man named George Mueller, a German man who relocated to England and embarked on a journey of faith which continues to inspire people around the world. Mueller, to begin with, was a bit of a scoundrel, actually, got himself in a heap of trouble, but he found faith in God and then he found his calling. In a suburb of Bristol, that city in England, close to the River Severn, where the Severn dumps into the Bristol Channel, 2 hours or so west of England and near the border with Wales. Yes, that Bristol. George Mueller established orphanages. In fact, in a place called Ashley Downs on the north side of Bristol. A number of homes were built and thousands of orphans were housed and cared for. He established many schools, 117, I am told, where tens of thousands of children, many of them orphans, were educated. And here's what's so remarkable. Not once, never, ever did George Mueller appeal for money. How then was he able to carry on this work? His approach, not that it's the only approach, but his approach was to pray and expect God to provide his needs in answer to prayer. Now, before that incredible story about the prayer on the boat, there are many stories of Mueller sitting down with the children at the orphanage saying, "We have no food. And so let's now pray and ask the blessing on our food." And there were numerous times I visited the headquarters of the George Mueller Ministry today, not very many months ago. They reiterated the story for me. Yes, it happened. He bowed his head to pray and thanked God for the food, said amen, and then there was a knock at the door. A milk delivery man's van had broken down. Would you take the milk? A bread van broke down. Would you take the bread? Okay, but what happens when that doesn't happen? When you pray to be healed and it doesn't happen. When you pray for grandma and grandma dies. You pray for the cat doesn't come back. You pray for a job and... It's important to understand that God doesn't always give us what we want. No amount of faith is going to convince God to do what he doesn't want to do or what ultimately he knows would not be best for you in many cases. So here's what we learn to do. We learn to trust God anyway. God is God, not only because he answered George Mueller's prayers miraculously, not only because he does the great things, but God is God because God is God. And there will be times when you will pray and you will meet with disappointment. What do you do then? You trust. You have faith. You believe anyway. And you claim God's promises because of regardless what God does, God is still God. Let's pray together, shall we? Let's pray. Father in heaven, we see today two individuals, both sinners. One forgiven, and one was unforgiven because he not only failed to see his need, but he manifested a judgmental spirit, seeing himself as better than others. Today, Lord, I thank you that you're willing to forgive the undeserving, that you'll give new life to the sinful, that you'll justify the faulty as they recognize their weakness and take hold of the power of the forgiveness and grace of Jesus. Friend, as we pray, if you need to be honest, like the tax collector, take the opportunity now to look to Jesus and trust him. Can you pray that prayer, "Lord, be merciful to me, a sinner"? Say it with me now. "Lord, be merciful to me, a sinner." And know that God forgives you and justifies you. Dear Father, we thank you and we pray in Jesus' name, amen. Thank you so much for joining me. I'm looking forward to seeing you again next time. Until then, remember, it is written, man shall not live by bread alone, but by every word that proceeds from the mouth of God.
1: 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We hope you have been blessed and that your faith in God has been renewed. Join us again next week at the same time on this station for It Is Written with John Bradshaw. This program was produced by It Is Written, all rights reserved. 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

name is Bernard. Well, I grew up in Washington Heights in Harlem. There was a lot of hustling and stuff going on. After my dad left at a young age, I kind of took to the streets. I would go to clubs and try and get in with a couple friends and try to become a rapper or a DJ, you know. My mom saw my struggles. She saw me in the streets hustling. She saw me doing all kinds of things. My mom prayed for me even when I was in prison. I really wanted to take my life. I had a knife to my throat. I was just tired of the lifestyle and the games. I really was at the end of my rope. There was nothing no one can tell me. And I went to see my mom. She told me about a pastor named Doug Batchelor. And she told me about this movie, Final Events. And when I saw that video, it blew me away. It really shook me up. Dealing with the end time, dealing with the true church. And, you know, I wanted to know more. And she invited me to her church, and they had a video with Pastor Doug. He was giving his testimony. And I was into gymnastics, and he did some gymnastic stunts right there. And I couldn't believe it. I was like, who is this guy? And I was like, wow, man, this has got to be God leading me to the right place. And I really started getting into the studies more because I could connect. You know, there was a connection. And I started reading more about the Sabbath in my Bible. And the Lord just kept speaking to me. I knew this was truth. I learned so much on how to love, how to forgive, how to speak to other people. And I felt at such peace in my life when I really accepted the Sabbath. Amazing Facts opened up a whole new life to me. I was able to see my potential coming from the dark side, the streets of Harlem. I couldn't believe it myself. Here I am studying about the Bible, studying the Amazing Facts study guides, and I believe the Lord was bringing me to a new field, which is the mission field. I would never believe it, a young New York City street kid. Here I am going to different countries, preaching the gospel. And Amazing Facts gave me that.

The act of giving thanks, whispered at each common meal or once a year at family dinners on big holidays, is an early, hopeful flag that grace has come to live with us. For a moment, for one long, exhaling moment, we acknowledge the truth of what the apostle wrote 2,000 years ago. You are not your own. You have been bought with a price. For an instant, the guard is down, the drawbridge open, and we admit that we aren't self-made or even self-sustained. The castle of our lives has always had a guardian, a protector. All that we are and all we have and every structure that secures us has been given, not deserved. Even what we say we've earned is undeniably built on gifts too numerous to count. When I say thanks, I confess that there is something, someone, wider, bigger, and more gracious than any defense I muster or every good I do. So we learn grace through gratitude. And even as we teach our children to say thank you, the Spirit prompts us each to murmur private hallelujahs. Throw wide the gates and cross the moat. Release yourself and stay in grace.

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1: Hebrews chapter 4, verse 12 says that the Word of God is living and powerful. God's Word is powerful. It's alive. It's the living Word. I heard a story once about a man that didn't believe in God. He was an atheist and just wanted nothing to do with Him. And somebody handed him a tract on a street corner. And this man took the tract and didn't want to just, you know, be rude to the man, so he just took it and then he just stuck it in his pocket. And he forgot about it. He really had no intention of reading it. And he went home, and that night, in front of his fire, he took this tract out, looked at it, didn't read it, but just tossed it in the fire. And as he watched it burn, the strangest thing happened. That tract opened up, and a part of it in the middle became visible to him to read. And there was a scripture that just he was somehow able to read in front of the fire in big letters. And it was from the book of Isaiah chapter 40 verse 8 that says, "The word of God, the word of our God, endures forever." And that text went into his mind. The word of God endures forever. And he went to bed that night, and he couldn't shake it. He couldn't stop thinking about that scripture. The word of our God endures forever. And it just became so powerful that he knew that there was a God, that God was talking to him through that Bible verse. And so he got out of bed, got on his knees, and accepted Jesus Christ as his Savior. And I'm sure there's lots of stories that we could tell about the power of God's word. Hebrews chapter 4, verse 12 says, "The word of God is living and powerful." And it is. And I hope and pray that God's powerful word will live in your life today.
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